0: From the MyKittimAtNow.com newsroom, this is Summit News.
1: I'm Darren Bain. It's a standoff. Neither Canada nor the U.S. planning to resume trade talks before Ottawa's retaliatory tariffs kick in on Tuesday. It's a move likely to guarantee more retaliation from Washington. In the meantime, a Nanos research survey done for the Globe and Mail suggests that 85% of Canadians support or somewhat support Prime Minister Mark Carney's rejection of a proposed deal with the Trump administration, and 80% say they support or somewhat support Ottawa's move to retaliate with countermeasures on a range of U.S. products. 7 in 10 surveyed say they're willing or somewhat willing to pay higher prices for everyday goods as part of Canada's response to U.S. levies. We'll see how long that feeling holds. The BC Wildfire Service rescinding an area restriction order that had been in place around the Bald Range wildfire since August 29th. The service says fire behavior and activity have eased to the point that firefighters no longer need to restrict public access to the area. Having said that, it also notes that the Bald Range fire remains active and cautions anyone entering the area to remain vigilant. A major employer in Prince George in northern BC is scaling back operations, cutting back the number of employees from 85 to around 30 at Brink Forest Products' Finger Joint Lumber Plant starting next week. In the past year, Brink's plants in both Vanderhoof and Houston indefinitely ceased operations, resulting in more than 100 jobs lost. Brink is having to deal with ongoing fiber supply challenges, but also rising U.S. tariff costs and limited access to financing. Five former BC Conservative MLAs have formed a new party, part of an exodus over the hard-right direction of new leader Carolyn Findlay. Former Conservative members Rosalind Byrd, Bruce Bannman, and Ali Awarbus joining a new, yet-to-be-named party led by Peter Miliband and Ian Paton. The five are among nine MLAs who have left the BC Conservatives in recent weeks, and coming at a time when Findlay plans to fight for a seat in the Abbotsford Mission by-election. Effectively irreversible. A federal report suggests changes to Canada's climate are permanent. Canada's Changing Climate Report is a collective effort of around 100 scientists, the report noting that warming temperatures are driving a wide range of interconnected and sustained changes that are here to stay. In fact, the report says Canadians need to be prepared for the fact that by the end of the century, the glaciers in Western Canada, an important supply of water, will be gone. And on Friday, 13 first responders and community riders will set out on a 7-day, 850-kilometer cycling journey across northern BC. The Cops for Cancer Tour to North starts in Fort St. John this year and will make its way to Williams Lake. Throughout the journey, riders will visit communities and schools along the way. The annual ride helps raise funds for childhood cancer research and supports programs like Camp Good Times. I'm Darren Bain.
0: Summit Weather.
1: Taking a look outside, some periods of drizzle on Monday in Prince Rupert, and that's going to come with a high of 15. Mainly cloudy and 20 for Terrace and Kitimat Monday. More drizzle to start the shortened week on Tuesday, but it should be drier towards the end of the week. Temperatures should be in the low 20s and high teens this week.
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1: You love living in Kitimat, but have you ever wondered how our town came to get its name? Well, the word Kitimat comes from the Tsimshian description of the Haisla people, Gitimat, which means people of the snow. With an average of 300 centimeters of the white stuff each year, and an average temperature of -5 in the winter, the name Kitimat seems quite fitting.
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1: Hi, I'm Adrienne Geer, president of the BC Nurses Union. Labor Day is a reminder that generations of workers organized and fought for the rights workers have today. This summer, 60,000 nurses across British Columbia took lawful job action during the longest nursing strike in our province's history. During this time, nearly 6,000 nurses reported intimidation and harassment from their employers, including threats of discipline. Labor Day reminds us that workers' rights are won through struggle, and that every generation has a responsibility to defend them. To every nurse who courageously showed up for one another on behalf of our patients, and to the labor allies and members of the public who joined us in solidarity, thank you.
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7: 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With wine in hand, we're celebrating the Labor Day weekend and we've got a big show as we travel the world. David McBean, the general manager of the Watermark Beach Resort, joins us with a very encouraging news about visiting Osoyoos this fall. Federico Colombo, brand ambassador for La Cecilia Argentine, explains what makes this region so special for Malbec today. Stephanie Dubedin, she's the CEO of Wine Victoria, and she tells us more about this fascinating wine region so close to the hustle and bustle of the great food scene in Melbourne. But up next, Reese Pender, MW and owner of Wine Plus Wine School and Little Farm Winery, joins us to talk about the ability of BC wines to age long after they're bottled. I'm Anthony Gismondi, and we are set to go.
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0: joined by Rhys Pender, a master of wine and owner of Wine Plus Wine School and Little Farm Winery in the Similkameen. Rhys, it's great to have you back on the show and to get your insight into the library category that you helped judge at the 2026 Wine Online National Wine Awards. Welcome back. Great to have you.
1: Yeah, thanks for having me on.
0: It's our pleasure. I'm a big fan of library wines. We launched this category at the Wine Online National Wine Awards during the pandemic because it was so tough to get wine entries, as you can imagine. And we didn't get a lot of them, so we were kind of hemming and hawing about it. But we brought it back since the deep freeze in BC, and wineries have really responded by sending in older wines. These are wines that sit well outside the categories that are being judged in that year, and they don't really count for Winery of the Year and any of the stuff related to the competition. But it's something our judges love to taste because it gives them some idea of how well these wines age. What would you say off the top about aging Canadian wines?
1: Well, I think it's something that sort of, hasn't really been talked about enough.

0: don't have the history.
1: No. And I think people don't really understand. I mean, you put some wine in a bottle and you cork it, but what's going on inside that bottle?
0: Yeah, and, you know, that's that kind of evolution, right, that you know, we like to taste. I think it's funny with aging wines because people sort of, you know, think of a young wine or an old wine, but it's probably in the middle that they're at their best, right?
1: You're so right.
0: In there, right? Yeah. But,
1: yeah,
0: you know, finding a wine where you get those tannins evolving and kind of, you know, the getting softer and not as harsh and not as in your face, and just that sort of texture you get with a bit of aging wine, and then adding on some complex flavors. And, you know, that's what that change will do in the bottle. But you've got to be patient to get that.
1: Yeah. You mentioned tannin. Are there grape varieties that you think age better than others, or is that a story that's changing as well?
0: You know, I think there's the sort of classics, right? We look at places like Bordeaux and the Cabernets and things, and we know they age well, but it doesn't mean that other varieties don't. And I've had some, you know, really interesting experience with things like Chardonnay and Pinot Noir, you know, in BC wines and Canadian wines that actually age really well. And obviously Pinot Noir, you know, is not a high tannin grape, but it has that acidity and that flavor intensity that, you know, they can hold up really well.
1: Yeah, well, one of the top wines at the competition was a 2020 Chardonnay from O'Rourke Family Estate, which is showing beautifully now at 6 years, which, you know, I think you mentioned it earlier, people drink, and including us, people, professionals, drink so much young wine that older wine is almost foreign to them, that the taste of it is like, oh, what is that? I'm not sure I like that sort of thing, you know? It's really, I don't know if it's an acquired taste, but it seems to have slipped away from us with this flood of young wines that we taste all the time.
0: Yeah, and I think, you know, to be fair to producers, is for cash flow, you kind of want to be getting it out there, getting it sold, getting it drunk, and the next one bought, right? And I think we've sort of maybe lost a bit of a culture of cellaring wine, particularly, you know, with the price of like real estate, and people just don't have room in their, you know, apartments or whatever to you know, have fancy wine fridges or storage. And so I think we've kind of not told the story maybe a little bit enough about how Canadian wines age and lost a bit of that cellaring culture. So those two things together mean, you know, people just don't really think about Canadian wines and age ability. So.
1: Mm-hmm. My guest is Rhys Pender. He's a master of wine. He's the owner of Wine Plus and Wine School, does a lot of teaching. And, of course, he also is a owner at Little Farm Winery in the Similkameen. I'm wondering about the other thing I wonder about is wineries. As you say, some are cash-strapped, others aren't. But when I think about places like Rioja that perhaps keep their wines for 5 or 6 years before they even release them, and some reserves, you know, that are kept for quite a bit of time at wineries, can fill this gap because once they're released, they can be drunk right away. So that sort of satisfies the consumer. Can we do that in BC? Are we doing that? Is it too expensive? How do you look at that as a winemaker?
0: Yeah, I think, you know, in some ways you've either got to sell it to people and get them to keep it, not drink it straight away, which is tricky to do, right?
1: Yeah.
0: And that involves a lot of education and talk, and or you have to hold it back yourself. And I think, you know, that maybe with the last few years, sales haven't been as strong in a lot of areas globally, right? So that's actually allowed a lot of wineries to be selling wines that are maybe in that 3, 4, 5 year old range, just kind of as the current release, and I think a lot of them are a lot better for it. You know, I know with my Little Farm stuff, the Chardonnay and the Riesling, when they're just bottled, you know, young, they're like so tight, and they take a good 2-3 years before they start opening up, and they get this like fleshier texture, and just, you know, I find them just much more interesting and complex and, you know, enjoyable, right? So, but it just takes time.
1: What can people do? I mean, we don't all have cellars. In fact, none of us really have cellars, except for a handful of people. How would you suggest people could store wine at some way at home to enjoy older wines?
0: Yeah, that's the tricky part. I mean, there's some pretty good, affordable wine fridges that you can stick in an apartment, and you might be able to, you know, get 60 bottles, 100 bottles in there. And, you know, if you just sort of try and keep a small selection, there are some off-site places you can rent if you really want to, you know, store some more stuff if you don't have anywhere to do it in your house. And so there's a few businesses have opened like that, which I think can work. But, you know, I think you don't have to have a ton of wine.

0: At home, I know you're probably the same, Tony, that like a lot of us end up with maybe too much wine and then it gets a bit too old and you kind of just try and catch up and drink it all. So, you don't want to get into that situation. So I'd say buy, if you find a wine you like that you think will age, buy four bottles or six bottles, put a date on it. Say, I'm going to open this in 2 years. Open one. And if it's good, drink the
1: Keep
0: rest in the
1: opening.
0: next couple of months, right? Yeah, and if it needs another year, wait another year for the next one. And when you hit it, when it's great, just keep going,
1: Keep
0: drink them
1: going,
0: at their best and enjoy them. And yeah,
1: my
0: and
1: other
0: yeah, I
1: advice
0: think
1: I get,
0: that's the way to go here.
1: yeah, I give people the advice of buy three bottles, don't buy 12 because then you got yourself a mess there. You'll just
0: Yeah,
1: never get
0: exactly.
1: through
0: Yeah,
1: them.
0: three,
1: Life
0: four,
1: goes
0: six
1: on.
0: bottles, kind of. Yeah,
1: You got to
0: exactly.
1: keep it. Okay, before you go, what impressed you? Any wines in particular that you could mention or that you enjoyed in the library selection?
0: You know what? One of the things that I like the most when seeing the results come out is how diverse the grape varieties were and the regions were, right? So we've got Ontario, BC pretty evenly represented. We've got, Riesling, of course, often stands out as an ageable wine. It's just one that, the texture you get and that great acidity it has, it'll, they last almost forever. Seeing that, and then interesting ones like some of the white Rhone. I think there were two wines in the top 20 that were, white Rhone blends, and a Viognier, I think, in there as well, right? So that was a bit surprising because there's not a lot of those planted, right? And
1: That's
0: and I
1: true.
0: think, and some of the Bordeaux varieties, like for me, I'm a huge fan of most of the, particularly BC Bordeaux blends needing 5 years to be good, because the tannins start off really quite, quite harsh in our really sunny, dry, hot climate. And so I find they, 5 years on those, they're all so much better. And that's why we're seeing, I think, very good scores for a lot of those wines with a bit of age on them. But just that diversity, I think, is really exciting.
1: You've got a lot of experience in the Similkameen Valley. It strikes me as a place that can make wines that age well. What do you think about that?
0: Yeah, I think the Similkameen does really well. Not only do we get those long sunny days and, all that flavor intensity, but there's a lot of those like very high calcium carbonate soils, and they tend to make wines. This gets a little bit technical here, but wines with a little bit lower pH. So, and the lower pH in a wine helps it age, right? So, I think we naturally get a bit lower pH in some of the wines in the Similkameen, which give it that extra stability to last a lot longer. So that kind of works just with nature.
1: Well, Reese, great to catch up with you today. I noticed that the 2015 Poplar Grove was the top scoring BC wine in the competition for in the library section. That's pretty good at 11 years to win that kind of accolades from a pretty tough judging crew.
0: Yeah, I think that's pretty amazing. And, I'm not surprised though it can age. A few years ago, as we talked about, you get a lot of wine built up in the cellar, and I had a lot of BC wine. And so I put on these, what I call 10-year-old tastings. So every wine was at least 10 years old, and, didn't expect much, right, when I first did this. And then got a bunch of tasters together, and the quality of the wines was like amazing. 9 out of 10 had really gone that distance well and still had plenty of life. So I'm not at all surprised seeing that, but I don't think that message is out there, as much as it could be.
1: Well, we got it out today. Thanks for joining us, Reese. Always a pleasure to catch up with you. Good luck with the harvest.
0: Yeah, thanks very much, Tony. Yeah, nice to chat.
1: That was Reese Pender, Master of Wine, owner of Wine Plus Wine School and Little Farm Winery. There's plenty more of the show still to come. 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
5: I can buy myself flowers, write my name in the sand, talk to myself for
1: hours. Hello, we're back. With 21 distinct wine regions and over 800 producers, Victoria is home to Australia's largest concentration of small, family-owned, and more often than not, generational artisan wine producers. Known for their creativity in producing wine of exceptional quality, who wouldn't want to buy a wine from a place like that? And to learn more about it, we're joined by Stephanie Dubedin. She's the CEO of Wine Victoria Australia. Stephanie, welcome to the show.
6: Thank you. Good to be here. Thanks for having me.
1: Great to have you. Fun to talk about Victoria. We don't hear a lot about Victoria when we hear about Australian wines in Canada, but we know a bit about them, so that's kind of fun. Why don't we start with that? What can you tell us about Victoria, just as an overview?
6: Well, it's. I think I heard you just say before. It's it's 21 wine regions. So.
1: Yeah.
6: As a state in Australia, we actually have the most wine regions out of any state. And we're, a pretty compact state. We're a third of the size of France. And where we're situated in Australia is, sort of on the mainland, but down the very bottom east corner.
1: Yep.
6: And part of the reason why, sort of the topography and the climate and things are quite unique in Australia is, a huge part of our coast, we border along, a huge part of the coastline, and then another area where we're bordered is a large river system, and we've got mountains in between where we don't do a lot of skiing in Australia, but we do have ski fields in Victoria. So we have the highest mainland vineyards in Australia.
1: Yeah.
6: And then we can get pretty warm as well. So there's a bit of a range of climatic conditions and topography as well. So it makes for a pretty unique mix across those regions.
1: I would say so. And, of course, the largest city would be Melbourne, at the base, sort of. What sort of effect does that city, it's had such a great food reputation and wine bar reputation. How does that sort of stoke the region's winemaking?
6: It's a really good question because it does have a huge influence on the wine regions. And there's about 10 of those regions that are about an hour from Melbourne, which is pretty significant. And the reason Melbourne itself is, we feel it's the culinary capital of Australia, and it has a lot to do with a lot of the immigration that's, been a huge part of the city for so long,
1: sure.
6: Whether it's the Greek and Italians and then Asian and African now. So it's really imbued that food culture, and I think, that's translated a lot into the wine communities.
1: Yep.
6: And we've got some of those wine regions, like the Yarra Valley, probably one of the most well-known in Victoria. That was settled by the Swiss and in the 1800s. So there's a lot of, and many other regions have been settled by, whether it's Italian immigrants and things like that. So that food culture has really imbued, and our coffee culture, I must say, it's sort of a food and beverage culture that's really imbued across the region. So I know when we've had international buyers out from, from North America, for instance, they're pretty blown away by the food quality at a lot of, in our regional wine regions, whether we're 3 hours out of Melbourne or 5 hours out, we take it pretty seriously.
1: Yeah, I would totally agree with that. And I think a lot of people are shocked at, I don't know why they're shocked at the quality, but the quality is super there. And it can only be a good thing for the whole culture, food, wine, getting stuff on the table, which I might ask you a little bit about. There's so much talk about young people not drinking wine, maybe some, maybe none, maybe zero. Well, what's your take on that, and how is the region sort of embracing the next generation? What sort of things are you doing? Are you just ignoring it and saying they'll catch up?
6: Yeah, look, I think it's a big question in the wine industry today, isn't it? But even though people can be a little bit doom and gloom about younger generations, if you really dig down into the data and trends, younger people still are drinking. They're just, you know, maybe, you know, behaving a little bit differently in terms of what's important to them when it comes to beverages. And so, you know, in terms of the wines that we produce in Victoria, often, you know, we do produce cool climate Shiraz, but also Pinot Noir, Chardonnay, Pinot Grigio, sparkling, a lot of those a little bit lighter styles, which tend to be, from what's going on down here, some of the varieties that are actually growing and growing with younger consumers.
7: Yeah, they're attracted to that.
6: There's also the spritz culture, you know, fueled by Aperol Spritz, but a lot of wine brands are really booming in the spritz culture here with Limoncello Spritz and a whole heap of variations. And that started in Victoria because we're the home of Prosecco in Australia.
7: Right.
6: And so that really boomed, which again is a great way to get new people into the category.
7: Yeah, I think when I talk to people in Canada and they, you know, I mean, Canadians are fairly well traveled, but sometimes they don't think as much about other wine regions. And I say to them, wow, you go to Australia and people know Burgundy and they know Bordeaux and they know Champagne. So they know quality. And when you go to a region where people know those wines and have drunk those wines, the wines that they make are already at a higher level than many other places. And this is, I think, you know, one of the great stories of Australia. I want to ask you, you mentioned Shiraz, we know about Chardonnay, but you've got a lot of alternative grape varieties going on there. And it's becoming like people are saying, what? They're growing Albarino, they have Vermentino, they have Fiano. Are you kidding me? And I'm saying, no, they were researching them. I think because of climate change, that drove a lot of it. What can you tell us about this alternative grape variety business?
6: Yeah, it really comes from two different ways, and climate change is a really important one. And obviously, you know, we can be quite warm down here, and water, availability of water can be a real issue. So there's been a lot of time spent, you know, thinking about climate change mitigation and what are the best types of varieties to be growing down here given those environments. Mm-hmm. So that's where alternative varieties can really fit, and some of those more Italian varieties. And then we've got the King Valley in Victoria that was settled by Italians, and they were all growing tobacco for a period. As that industry changed, and it's just in the most incredible setting in a valley. It's really absolutely beautiful, and sort of, you know, where can get very low overnight temperatures, but then get quite warm in the you know, sort of summer period.
7: Yeah.
6: And they just absolutely lend themselves super well to, you know, all the Italian varieties from Nebbiolo to Sangiovese, and it's become a real home for that, and Prosecco, as I mentioned, which is super exciting.
7: Yeah. Our guest is Stephanie Dubin, and she's the CEO of Wine Victoria. You touched on it a bit. We were talking a bit about young people. One of the other things that I know about young people is they're pretty interested in sustainability and protecting the environment. And Victoria's been doing quite a good job on that. What can you tell us about the growth of sustainability in your business? And it's kind of like a secret thing that goes on in the wine business, but the wine business is leading a lot of other businesses in sustainability.
6: Yeah, it's definitely really important, and I think, you know, our consciousness about the changing environment and things like that is really, it's becoming pretty much just a must-have that you need to operate in mm-hmm. business down here. So, yeah, we've spent a lot of time working across that space and working with producers to get their Sustainable Wine Growers Australia certification. And, yeah, it's been a really popular program and an important sort of benchmark for producers to have down here, which is great.
7: Yeah. What about exports? What about Canada? How do you see Canada, and how is Victoria doing in Canada?
6: Well, it's really interesting. Obviously, there's been some changes and things going on in the Canadian liquor market. But, you know, it's always been an market that, you know, Victorians and Australians have wanted to sell more into. I think, and not that we approach it always this way, but I definitely feel Australians feel there's a kinship with Canadians, and we're quite similar-minded, we feel. You know, there's a bit of a mindset similarity, and we Australians are pretty friendly people. We always respond pretty well to feeling like, you know, there's a mutual understanding between everyone. And so there's always been a, you know, a great desire, and certainly brands that have done okay. But with the recent changes, it just is providing a really good opportunity. And this is the second time we've kind of come to market to do these trade activities, and we've been overwhelmed with the number of wineries that want to participate in it. And what we're doing in September, the calibre of the wineries we're bringing across is phenomenal. So yeah, we can't wait.
7: I should tell for our listeners, for the people in the trade, you'll be doing quite a large trade tasting in Vancouver in September as part of all this. For Canadians who want to travel now, what does a holiday, a wine holiday, look like in Victoria? How many days? Where do I set up? What do I need to know about traveling and visiting wineries in the region?
6: Well, it's a really interesting one, because you can, you know, fly into Melbourne, and as I said, we're pretty close to so many different wine regions. So, for instance, to you know, there's certainly wine tours you could join, or you know, get a rental car and head out to many different regions, from the Mornington Peninsula to the Yarra. And one of the things that people are often surprised about when it comes to Australian wine, Victorian wines really over deliver on that premium space. So, you know, our sort of top publication just came out last week, and 27% of wines in of the entire book, of the Halliday book, 27% that were over 90 points were in the Yarra Valley. That's for the whole book for the country.
7: Wow.
6: So that's what tends to happen. All the sort of top 100, top 20 and things like that are over-indexed in Victoria. We're really that play well in that very premium space. But it's still, you know, our price points are still pretty affordable for a lot of the premium. That tends to be, you know, where we really shine, actually.
7: Yeah. The best quote I read was from your chair, Dan Sims, who he said that Victoria delivers what Burgundy promises. I thought that was a pretty great line for a marketer.
6: Yeah. Yeah, no, absolutely. And that is, yeah, that's sort of in the, you know, the Cabernets in Yarra Valley, or the Pinots and the Chardonnay. Chardonnay's an interesting one. It probably, you know, it can vary so much across Victoria, and it's probably one of the best varieties that really showcases diversity across Victoria.
7: You know, we have a few, more than a few Australians working in the BC wine industry, and they're actually great ambassadors for Australia, and they've done a lot of great work here in the vineyards as well as in wineries. So, yeah, there is a kinship, and at the moment, as you say, there's a bit of a gap between the friendship of Canadians and Americans, so there's some room for people to maneuver if they get rolling really quickly.
6: Yeah, and I think, you know, it's always, we export a lot of wine, but, you know, just having, you know, there's obviously no language barriers, or a bit similar when, you know, sort of approach to food and wine and things like that. So, you know, everyone would love to be, you know, have more of a presence in Canada.
7: I think there's room for that. Listen, it's great to catch up with you and to talk a little bit about the wines of Victoria. It's a huge subject, but at least we've put a dent in it today, and maybe people will get online and start searching around and start looking for wines from Victoria. There are many of them available in British Columbia and the rest of Canada.
6: Yeah, absolutely. Fantastic. Thanks so much for having me, and I'm really looking forward to coming over there in September.
7: Great. Thanks, Stephanie Dubedin. She's the CEO of Wine Victoria in Australia. Don't miss any of our shows with our podcast available. Download wherever you get your favorites.
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2: 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Now, here's Anthony Gismondi. How deep is your love?
7: Welcome back to the show. We're joined by Federico Colombo. He's a brand ambassador for La Celia from Argentina. We're going to talk about Argentine wine today, folks, and in particular, Malbec. Federico, it's a great pleasure to have you in the studio. Welcome to Vancouver. I think it's your first visit.
12: It's my first time in Canada. Yeah. Thank you very much for the visit.
7: What do you think of Canada so far?
12: It's so far for me. We are in the other part of the world. But it's amazing. Amazing. Yeah. The Vancouver was an amazing city.
7: Yeah. Well, you come from a pretty amazing place, too. So I wanted to start with that. We know a little bit about Argentina, and everybody thinks that all the wine's made in Mendoza, but we're going to talk about the Uco Valley today. So how can you help us out with that geographically? What's that all about?
12: It's a very good question, because I like talk about this, because Argentina is a big country, you know. Mm-hmm. We produce wine in different regions of Argentina. Argentina is divided in province, you know, like Canada. But the most important province for produce wine is Mendoza. In Mendoza, we produce around that 90% of total of wine we produce in Argentina.
7: Yeah.
12: But again, Mendoza is a big province. We have different oases for produce wine,
7: mm-hmm.
12: like East region for volume, for big, a lot of...
7: the flatter areas as it flattens out.
12: Exactly. Yeah. A lot of kilograms per plant is more for entry-level wines, okay?
7: Yeah. Yeah.
12: Then you have the first zone. The first one is very close to the city, and it's a different Malbec we make in the first zone. But today I talk about the Uco Valley, the Valle de Uco, Uco Valley, is the very important region for us because many premium wines from Argentina come from Uco Valley.
7: Yeah.
12: And again, sorry, the Argentina is divided in province. The province is divided in department, and the Uco Valley is made with the three different departments: Tunuyán, Tupungato, and San Carlos.
7: Yeah, yeah.
12: We are located in San Carlos. Sorry.
7: Yeah. And by the way, you don't mention the other country, but you're on the spine of the Andes, and on the other side, we know a bit about Chile.
12: Exactly.
7: And their wine country, but it's completely different because you're on the rain shadow side, so it's much drier. It's a completely different climate.
12: Yeah, of course, the different climate, the different composition of soil, of course.
7: Yeah.
12: Both we produce amazing wines, excellent wines, but yeah, it was different, of course.
7: Yeah, my guest is Federico Colombo. He's a brand ambassador for La Celia wines, but also was originally a winemaker, so he knows a lot about that. Let's talk about how it got started. There's a story about a horse that amazes me.
12: Yes. So the history in that Argentina in the wine industry is very long.
7: Yeah.
12: But this history is different because start in the other part of the Argentina, in Uco Valley. Before the Uco Valley, nobody liked the Uco Valley because it was very far.
7: Too far away from Mendoza.
12: Too far away from Mendoza, 100 kilometers that the city.
7: Yeah.
12: Froze, a very cool area. But the quality of wine was good, but no. And Eugenio Bustos arrived to Mendoza, to the capital, to Mendoza, and moved to the Uco Valley, the desert region. Nobody
7: was down there, growing grapes.
12: And start make this amazing property. Eugenio Bustos was a fanatic and a lovely horses.
7: Yeah.
12: And he swapped the best horse he have for planted that Malbec from France, and this way make the special item in the history, because Eugenio Bustos was the first person in implanted Malbec in the Uco Valley,
7: yeah.
12: And 2 years then, in 1890, built a firm, the first winery in the Uco Valley,
7: yeah.
12: De La Celia, and put the name of her daughter.
7: Yeah. That's his daughter's name.
12: Yeah, it's his daughter's name.
7: Nice.
12: Yeah.
7: Yeah, people see the label now. You'll see the horse on the label, so that sort of connects the story for people. Okay, let's talk about, first we'll just jump to this wine because Malbec seems like it was a wine that was going to be the wine of Argentina. Then people said maybe we shouldn't make it the wine of Argentina. Then they said they should. How do you feel about Malbec today? Is it the voice of Argentine wine?
12: Yeah, I think so. The history with the Malbec in Argentina is too strong because it was the first grape we produced for export in different countries around the world. But I think so, the conception of the Malbec changed a lot.
7: Yeah.
12: Before, you know, Anthony, is more full structure, very oaky, deep color, a lot of black fruit.
7: Yeah.
12: But right now, this concept is changed. But right now, 15 to 17 years ago, this concept started to change. We produce right now more balanced wine, we have more respect for the origin, make wine more freshness, low alcohol expression.
7: Yeah, more red fruit than black fruit.
12: Exactly, more red fruit, black fruit more fresh, no very jammy. In the use of, in the concept of the wood, we reduce a lot of the wood in the composition of wines, because we need to show you the origin, no wood. We don't sell the wood; we sell wines.
7: Yeah, of course. Well, this wine, the Reserva Malbec, is a 2023. It's in the marketplace. It's a blend. It has some Cabernet Franc in it.
12: Exactly. It's a blend. 80% of Malbec, 20% of Cabernet Franc.
7: Yeah.
12: And this wine is very important for us because it's a representation of the Argentina and the part of the history of La Celia.
7: Mm-hmm.
12: Because the Cabernet Franc, we have the La Celia have a very long history with the Cabernet Franc, because La Celia was the first winery in produce Cabernet Franc in Argentina 100% in 2001.
7: Yeah.
12: And then we have Cabernet Franc in all the range, in the reserve, in the elite range, heritage range. Right now, We make this amazing blend, 80% Malbec, 20% Cabernet Franc. It's co-fermented. It's all the grapes we use from La Celia. It's come from the property wineries, vineyard, sorry. And this is a traditional production. It's co-fermented again. 100% of malolactic. And we put this wine in contact with oak during the 6 months.
7: Yeah. Yeah, we're drinking it right now. The 23 vintage is available in British Columbia. It's actually now at BCL stores, which means it's in a lot of stores, which is kind of nice. But let's talk a little bit about the combination, like Malbec and Cabernet Franc. So, why did you put Cabernet Franc? What's it doing to the Malbec?
12: It's a good question, because the pairing between the Malbec and Cabernet Franc is amazing, because Malbec, you know, give you the fruit expression, volume in mouth. It's dazzle black fruit. It's very fruity and very easy to drink. Good acidity, but the Cabernet Franc give you the structure, the good tannins, very small tannins, but very elegant, and give you the structure, the support of the wine.
7: Yeah. Well, I think, and if we were, let's say we were sitting in, we were in Mendoza tonight,
12: mm-hmm.
7: having dinner, what sort of things would match with this wine? What would Argentines be drinking and eating?
12: Oh, it's very easy to say the meat, because we are good for the meat. But I think so, this the versatility of this wine is very good, because you can compare it with the pastas, with the pizza, with the meat. It's very easy to pairing this wine.
7: By the way, $21.99 is pretty good value for this wine and available, widely available across British Columbia. You brought another wine with you that maybe will show up in the market. You're the brand ambassador, so maybe you can make it happen. The Heritage. What is that all about?
12: Oh, the Heritage. The Heritage is the herencia in Spanish. It's a very important wine for us because it's a pure expression of the Malbec, because it's a single vineyard. We produce in the best years of production. Right now is available in the market 2020, the one of the best harvests we have, and is very different than other Malbec because it's more fresh, have a fresh expression, have the minerality expression, herbal note, just a little bit of fruit.
7: Mm-hmm. Well, I guess we can look for that in the future. It'd be nice to see that wine here.
12: I hope.
7: What at the moment? What do you hope for La Cilia in Canada? What's your goal with this brand?
12: Well, it's amazing market for us. I think so. We start to show the different styles or different wines that we have in Argentina in Canada, and we are very happy. We like. Work very strong in the market for talk about the wine, talk about the region, talk about the valleys, because it's very important for us and for this level of wines.
7: We're almost out of time, but I do want to ask you a couple of quick questions if I can get them in. You've now been traveling around the world. What is probably the biggest misconception about Argentine wines that you run into? Or
12: The concept of the Argentine wines?
7: Yeah, just...
12: Well, it's...
7: When you talk to consumers around the world.
12: Well, the world is very biggest, and you have a lot of different consumers, but in general... The concept, the old concept the people have in the consumer having around the world is like Argentina produces good wines, a good Malbec, of course, is the most important.
7: Mm-hmm.
12: Start to export the Cabernet Franc and Pinot Noir. It's very trendy, these both varieties.
7: Yep.
12: But many people think that Malbec is too strong. But it's not strong. You have a different Malbec from Argentina.
7: Sure.
12: And this concept changed.
7: Yeah, it's not a rustic wine anymore.
12: Exactly.
7: Yeah.
12: Exactly.
7: And lastly, one of the things that intrigues me is about when I first started going to Argentina and I'd be in a winery, maybe talking to someone and there would be like a British supermarket buyer there, and they'd be telling the Argentine winemaker how to make the wine. This is what we need. Can you make it like that? What's happening today? Like, I feel like you've taken charge of your own wines and that you're making them to reflect, you know, where they come from and to reflect Argentina. Do you feel like that's what's happening?
12: Yeah, sure. The winemakers in general in Argentina know the way. Know the pass on the profile of the wine of the past and change and increase the respect for the origin of the wine, the valley, the region.
7: Yeah, and they don't need any help from buyers around the world to change the style of their wine, I guess, is what I'm after.
12: Yes, it's true. I think so. The Argentina is in the way to look the best way for express or sell the wine, and we look for the style, proper style from Argentina.
7: Federico Colombo, he's a brand ambassador for La Cilia from Argentina. 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
15: Hey, I just met you, and this is crazy, but here's my number, so call me maybe.
1: Welcome back to the show. Just a month ago, communities across the Okanagan, especially in and around Summerland, were facing tremendous uncertainty as wildfires threaten homes, businesses, and livelihoods. Many families and business owners have endured difficult days, and for some, the recovery is far from over. Thankfully, this week, though, there's much-needed good news, with most businesses, including wineries throughout the Summerland area, reopening and welcoming visitors again. Our next guest has been among the many hospitality leaders helping support those affected while working to rebuild confidence in the region as it heads into what could be a vital fall season. David McBean is the general manager of the Watermark Beach Resort, and it's great to have you back on the show, David.
16: Hi, welcome. Feels good to be back.
1: Yeah, good to catch up with you. How would you describe the mood in the valley today, and maybe what can visitors expect if they're planning a trip to the South Okanagan this fall?
16: Well, things are quieter than what we would normally expect at this time of year. Not because anything's really, you know, happening in the Soyuz outside of normal, just a lot of perception about kind of what's happening in the valley and what impacts are out there. But the hotels are open for business. The wineries down in the South Okanagan are open. The restaurants are all there. Everyone's ready and able to welcome guests, and we always were.
1: Yeah, I mean, the last time we talked, you were saying we're going to be pretty full all summer and the fall, like people should get online and sign up. I imagine that there are some vacancies now because of, you know, what people imagine is happening as opposed to what is happening.
16: Yeah, September is in line with last year, but August was a lot slower than what we would have expected. And it wasn't that there was fires or overwhelming amounts of smoke and soot. There was a perception out there that there was not enough accommodation available for evacuees. Mm-hmm. But while we were hearing this and while customers were calling saying, oh, I want to cancel because I want to make space for evacuees based on the messaging that was out there, the hotels already had lots of empty space, not just in Osoyoos, but in the entire South Okanagan. So because of, you know, the messaging that was out there, people perceived that, you know, there wasn't, you know, any reason for them to come down. And we were able to welcome evacuees that came down as well as paying guests and still had lots of room to spare.
1: Yeah. I don't want to minimize the wildfires, but, you know, it's almost a 200-kilometer long region amongst all those lakes. And when someone says it's smoky up here, it's in a certain area, not the entire valley. So people just, they take that to heart and say, well, I don't want to go up there. It's too smoky.
16: we were hearing more people canceling because they felt they needed to make space for evacuees than the smoke itself. We had smoke in July. We actually have smoke coming up from Washington and Oregon in July. And
1: that's right.
16: July was a record month for us, even with that smoke.
1: Yeah. Our guest is David McMean. He's the general manager at the Watermark Beach Resort. David, since we have talked, you have a couple of new things to talk about, a chef and an F&B. So how does that work when you have those two coming, two new people in the hotel? Do you have to get to work earlier, or how does it work?
16: Well, there's a lot of training and just kind of letting everyone getting to know the area. Our food and beverage manager, who had been with us for a very long time, Diane, actually became a full-time firefighter, speaking of fires. We have a gentleman named Mark, who is has a lot of experience with wine, but his most recent jobs were out in the Maldives, running a whole bunch of food and beverage operations at different resorts over there. So he is Canadian and moving back to the Okanagan after being out of country for a few years. So we're very excited to have him and have his experience. And our new executive chef, his name is Ibrahim, and lots of experience there. Most recently was doing some cruise ships, Vancouver, Victoria, up to Alaska. But he's got, again, resort experience, consulting business, all sorts of international experience, and he's been a really welcome addition to the team as well. And we're already working on our winter menu that's coming up.
1: Right on. Well, it's still, I mean, it's the fall is will be here soon, but usually the flipping point is when kids go back to school. So you mentioned that things are proceeding the way you had hoped in September. What sort of thing are people coming up for in September? I mean, let's start with the harvest, I guess.
16: Well, you have harvest. Festival of the Grape is looking like it's going to be very busy. Mm-hmm. And it's, you know, the wineries are there. It's still the best time of year to come up. It's when everyone's open. There's a lot of good wines out. Lots of stuff's been released. Now all the 2025 stuff's out, so there's a good amount of inventory.
1: Yep.
16: And it's always been the best time to come. So people are still coming up to do that.
1: Yeah, and the food that's grown in the valley, this is the time they harvest too. I mean, there's so much for a chef to get their hands on and to work with. So it's, you have that combination of the smell of the harvest in the air, and yet all of these new products coming in at the end of the year that have been growing in the valley. It is exciting, and I think for people that are food and wine aficionados, so the kids are back in school. It's a little quieter. And you can concentrate maybe more on that.
16: Absolutely. And for those food and wine aficionados, realize that everything's about 2 to 3 weeks early this year. So if you're one of those people that is looking for a particular varietal of apple or pear or nectarine, just realize that everything's a bit early because we've had a really hot, consistent summer.
1: Yeah. It's still, the weather's nice now. I mean, sitting outside is still, all that is possible. You have a music series going on the patio. Will that continue for a while?
16: It will continue right through September. It's been very successful. Last year, we started off with doing it, for the shoulder months. Then we added a few all summer long, and now we're just keeping it right through the summer, right till the end of September. And it's on the patio right in front of the lake every Saturday, 2 to 4 o'clock, with a variety of different local artists that have been a really welcome addition to the environment out at the restaurant.
1: All right. And the last time we talked, you were just about to roll out the new wine list for the year. How's that going? And what are some of the favorites, or what are people ordering?
16: We have quite a few really exciting 2025 whites that are in there, which is good to have some of those back. Definitely had to taste our way around the valley and make sure, you know, we still get the right product. But some of the wines that have been doing particularly well have been some of the whites out of Naramata. Tightrope Pinot Gris has been doing really well, as well as the Black Widow Oasis has been very, very popular. Some reds coming out of Claude Soleil in the Sinocamine have been very popular as well. But, I mean, we have over 100 wines on the list, and I mean, I think they're all great, but, it's what is everyone going to come and try, and what are they going to explore?
1: Yeah, I think, well, for me being in the wine business, I have no idea anymore what people want to drink at any single time of the year. There's so much stuff out there, and they're jumping all over the place like Mexican jumping beans, really. So it is a bit of a pig and a poke. But as long as they're drinking something, buying something, and sitting around and enjoying the hospitality, I think it's good for everyone.
16: I agree.
1: Just before we go, what about Thanksgiving or the later into the fall? Some of the things that will happen, will you be having the usual sort of Thanksgiving dinner? And
16: yeah, so we'll have our Thanksgiving features that we're going to have through Thanksgiving weekend. We'll have the turkey to go options that we usually have, but we'll also have some features in the restaurant, probably on the Saturday, the Sunday, and the Monday. We found from last year that people are kind of doing the Thanksgiving dinners all weekend, or they'll come to a Soy's on Saturday, but they're having another Thanksgiving somewhere else on Sunday, and so on and so forth. So we keep it going for the 3 days. We're going to resurrect our murder mystery fall and winter as well. Dates still to be determined. That was very successful last year as well. Gives people a chance to dress up and see who killed who. And a few other events that we're working on as well around Christmas and the holiday period as well, and just working again on our corporate Christmas parties, those menus, groups, and we're going to work on like a small office lunch feature in 15 Park as well, as we're starting to see, you know, people with smaller businesses, 8 or 10 people that are just looking to do their own small little Christmas thing at lunch, and
1: yeah,
16: we're going to come up with some
1: ideas. That's a great idea. Yeah. It looks like our friends south of the border are going to help you have even more people stick around for the winter, judging by what you hear in the paper. So the snowbirds will be returning to the Okanagan, I'm sure, for this winter holiday season.
16: We're pretty much booked up for snowbirds for the month of March with about a 30-something reservation wait list for those months.
1: Wow.
16: So what we're seeing now, which is not common for a Soy's to at that point. So what we're seeing now is we're seeing a lot of them still want to come out to a Soy's. So we're seeing a lot of them book for December, January, and February now, rather than coming during the month of March. So we're going to be stepping up our programming, you know, the senior center is as well, to make sure that those activities and some of those things that they're used to seeing in March will be available in December, January, and February as well, so that keeps all that going. But it's definitely expanded. It's a lot busier in all those months, and we're excited to see it happen.
1: Yeah, that's great for the town of Osoyoos, too. I guess, as you say, they can get more prepared and have more things going throughout those months now with more people in town. David, always great to catch up with you. Thanks for your time, and thanks for everything you do. When the emergencies come, it seems like the watermark steps up right away, along with many of your colleagues in the hotel business. It's always great to see that hospitality extended to people who, when they really need it.
16: For as long as hotels have existed, they have always been there for emergencies, whether it's fires, floods, COVID. For as long as that industry has been there, for hundreds and hundreds and hundreds of years, well before even Canada was a thing, accommodators have always been there, stepping in whenever there has been any kind of emergency everywhere and making sure people have a comfortable place to be housed, sheltered, and a place to live. And we're going to keep doing it, and we keep doing it as a town and as an industry across the province.
1: David, we salute you for that. Thanks so much. We'll see you soon. Take care.
16: Thank you. Take care.
1: That was David McBean. He's the general manager at the Watermark Beach Resort, our home away from home when we're in the Soyuz region in the South Okanagan in British Columbia. That's a wrap for this week's show. Thanks for listening. And remember, if you missed any part of the show, it's available wherever you get your podcasts. Special thanks to our team here. Our technical producer in Vancouver is Dwayne Bishop. We also have our social media producer, Elena Chun, and our director of operations, Stu Ferguson. And on behalf of everyone on the show, I'm Anthony Gismondi, wishing you a fantastic Labor Day weekend ahead and an even better glass of wine.
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1: Hi, I'm Adrienne Geer, president of the BC Nurses Union. Labor Day is a reminder that generations of workers organized and fought for the rights workers have today. This summer, 60,000 nurses across British Columbia took lawful job action during the longest nursing strike in our province's history. During this time, nearly 6,000 nurses reported intimidation and harassment from their employers, including threats of discipline. Labor Day reminds us that workers' rights are won through struggle, and that every generation has a responsibility to defend them. To every nurse who courageously showed up for one another on behalf of our patients, and to the labor allies and members of the public who joined us in solidarity, thank you.
0: Your connection to the majestic Northwest.
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0: It's one of the most popular sports invented by a Canadian. Basketball. Dr. James Naismith was a phys ed instructor who created this indoor game to help athletes keep in shape in cold weather. From its humble beginnings using beach baskets, basketball evolved to become more and more popular worldwide, across Canada, and here at home. Today, in and around Kitimat, many people love basketball, whether you're one of BC's top teams or love to play drop-in basketball for fun.
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1: Hi, I'm Adrienne Geer, president of the BC Nurses Union. Labor Day is a reminder that generations of workers organized and fought for the rights workers have today. This summer, 60,000 nurses across British Columbia took lawful job action during the longest nursing strike in our province's history. During this time, nearly 6,000 nurses reported intimidation and harassment from their employers, including threats of discipline. Labor Day reminds us that workers' rights are won through struggle, and that every generation has a responsibility to defend them. To every nurse who courageously showed up for one another on behalf of our patients, and to the labor allies and members of the public who joined us in solidarity, thank you.
2: World-class fishing, hiking, and the occasional spirit bear.
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1: Hi, I'm Adrienne Geer, president of the BC Nurses Union. Labor Day is a reminder that generations of workers organized and fought for the rights workers have today. This summer, 60,000 nurses across British Columbia took lawful job action during the longest nursing strike in our province's history. During this time, nearly 6,000 nurses reported intimidation and harassment from their employers, including threats of discipline. Labor Day reminds us that workers' rights are won through struggle, and that every generation has a responsibility to defend them. To every nurse who courageously showed up for one another on behalf of our patients, and to the labor allies and members of the public who joined us in solidarity, thank you.
2: World-class mountain biking, skiing, and those majestic northern lights.
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1: Wiwani Hot Springs Provincial Park near Kitimat is a little off the beaten track. Named after Wiwani Creek, a Haisla word meaning many creeks, the baths were built in the 90s and became a provincial park in 2004, offering a serene escape into nature. The hot springs are traditionally used by the Haisla people for hygienic, medicinal, ritual, and recreational purposes. And one more thing, Wiwani is only accessible by boat, but once you get there, you'll realize it was well worth the trip.
0: Sleeping Beauty has a different meaning around here.
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1: Wiwani Hot Springs Provincial Park near Kitimat is a little off the beaten track. Named after Wiwani Creek, a Haisla word meaning many creeks, the baths were built in the 90s and became a provincial park in 2004, offering a serene escape into nature. The hot springs are traditionally used by the Haisla people for hygienic, medicinal, ritual, and recreational purposes. And one more thing, Wiwani is only accessible by boat, but once you get there, you'll realize it was well worth the trip.
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1: It's one of the most popular sports invented by a Canadian, basketball. Dr. James Naismith was a phys ed instructor who created this indoor game to help athletes keep in shape in cold weather. 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Today, in and around Kitimat, many people love basketball, whether you're one of BC's top teams or love to play drop-in basketball for fun.
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1: 6 kilometers doesn't sound like much until you embark on such a journey by foot that takes 2 to 2.5 hours to reach the first viewpoint, then another 3 to 3.5 hours to the summit, if weather permits. 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
1: You love living in Kitimat, but have you ever wondered how our town came to get its name? Well, the word Kitimat comes from the Tsimshian description of the Haisla people, Gitimat, which means people of the snow. With an average of 300 centimeters of the white stuff each year, and an average temperature of minus 5 in the winter, the name Kitimat seems quite fitting.
0: When Kitimat needs a pick-me-up,
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1: There's a world of animals to see. Many animal lovers spend tens of thousands of dollars and book months, if not years in advance, so they can travel far and wide to find rare species of their favorite creatures. Yet, there's a world of animals to see close to home. From soaring bald eagles to sharp-toothed porpoises to cream-colored Komodo bears that most of the world could only dream of seeing firsthand on wildlife tours that leave and arrive in Kitimat.
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Yeah, we got 3 tickets to the Brand Van concert happening this Monday night at the Pacific Palisades. You can all in if you want to answer a couple of questions. 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
1: Sometimes, towns and cities are created around landmarks or natural formations. But Kitimat was different. Beginning in 1949, the Kitimat Project was completed in 5 years and included a dam, tunnel, powerhouse, transmission line, smelter, and finally, Kitimat itself, becoming BC's first planned community. The town plan was considered revolutionary, as were the pioneer engineering feats used. The Kitimat Project and town it created remain a model of modern Canadian ingenuity.
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1: One more day and Canada's retaliatory tariffs will kick in on the other side of the border. Retaliation for the 50% tariffs the U.S. recently slapped on Canada when Ottawa walked away from a proposed trade agreement. What may be next is some form of further retaliation by the Trump administration. What may be next is some form of further retaliation by the Trump administration. In the meantime, though, what we've been seeing is Donald Trump's trolling of Canada, another late night for him, posting an AI cartoon image of himself on ice, wearing a Team USA sweater, standing over Prime Minister Mark Carney in his Team Canada jersey and telling him, "Get up, Governor." For Canadians, this speaks for itself. Two people died in a Saturday morning plane crash in the Mount McDougall area of Kanaskis Country. Happened in Elbow Sheep Wildland Provincial Park. The Cirrus SR-22, which had left Springbank, Alberta Airport, had been heading to Campbell River, B.C. Witnesses at a nearby golf course say that the plane appeared to lose power and then crashed into a mountain. The Transportation Safety Board investigating. An Amazon cargo plane arriving from San Juan, Puerto Rico, overshot the runway at Miami Airport Sunday, hitting several vehicles and bursting into flames. At least five people are dead, five others injured. It's not clear if the people who died were on board the plane or in the vehicles. An unusual situation, an abandoned neighborhood in Seychelles on fire, with firefighters saying they're not able to safely extinguish the blaze given hazardous ground conditions. The fire burning in the Sea Watch neighborhood, it was evacuated in 2019 after a series of sinkholes and ongoing geotechnical instability made the area unsafe. A Central Alberta Indigenous filmmaker is dead after a rodeo accident in Enoch. Georgina Lightning was taking photos from a designated media section when a horse veered off course and struck her. The 63-year-old was pronounced dead at the scene. Lightning, a member of Samson Cree Nation, was best known for writing, directing, producing, and starring in the 2008 feature Older Than America. Otto Jelinek, a former world champion figure skater and federal cabinet minister, has died at the age of 86. The Prague-born Jelinek died peacefully in hospital Saturday after living with Parkinson's disease for close to 20 years. Well, it's back to the routine tomorrow for many, including kids going back to school, busier on the roads, and with school buses returning, police remind drivers to stop when the bus is stopped. They also advise anyone posting those first day of school photos to not mention the child's name, school, age, or grade, and they say that privacy settings should be in place. From the Vista National News Desk, I'm John Crawford.
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1: One more day and Canada's retaliatory tariffs will kick in on the other side of the border. Retaliation for the 50% tariffs the U.S. recently slapped on Canada when Ottawa walked away from a proposed trade agreement. What may be next is some form of further retaliation by the Trump administration. What may be next is some form of further retaliation by the Trump administration. In the meantime, though, what we've been seeing is Donald Trump's trolling of Canada, another late night for him, posting an AI cartoon image of himself on ice, wearing a Team USA sweater, standing over Prime Minister Mark Carney in his Team Canada jersey and telling him, "Get up, Governor." For Canadians, this speaks for itself. Two people died in a Saturday morning plane crash in the Mount McDougall area of Kanaskis Country. Happened in Elbow Sheep Wildland Provincial Park. The Cirrus SR-22, which had left Springbank, Alberta Airport, had been heading to Campbell River, B.C. Witnesses at a nearby golf course say that the plane appeared to lose power and then crashed into a mountain. The Transportation Safety Board investigating. An Amazon cargo plane arriving from San Juan, Puerto Rico, overshot the runway at Miami Airport Sunday, hitting several vehicles and bursting into flames. At least five people are dead, five others injured. It's not clear if the people who died were on board the plane or in the vehicles. An unusual situation, an abandoned neighborhood in Seychelles on fire, with firefighters saying they're not able to safely extinguish the blaze given hazardous ground conditions. The fire burning in the Sea Watch neighborhood, it was evacuated in 2019 after a series of sinkholes and ongoing geotechnical instability made the area unsafe. A Central Alberta Indigenous filmmaker is dead after a rodeo accident in Enoch. Georgina Lightning was taking photos from a designated media section when a horse veered off course and struck her. The 63-year-old was pronounced dead at the scene. Lightning, a member of Samson Cree Nation, was best known for writing, directing, producing, and starring in the 2008 feature Older Than America. Otto Jelinek, a former world champion figure skater and federal cabinet minister, has died at the age of 86. The Prague-born Jelinek died peacefully in hospital Saturday after living with Parkinson's disease for close to 20 years. Well, it's back to the routine tomorrow for many, including kids going back to school, busier on the roads, and with school buses returning, police remind drivers to stop when the bus is stopped. They also advise anyone posting those first day of school photos to not mention the child's name, school, age, or grade, and they say that privacy settings should be in place. From the Vista National News Desk, I'm John Crawford.
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1: Hi, I'm Adrienne Geer, president of the BC Nurses Union. Labor Day is a reminder that generations of workers organized and fought for the rights workers have today. This summer, 60,000 nurses across British Columbia took lawful job action during the longest nursing strike in our province's history. During this time, nearly 6,000 nurses reported intimidation and harassment from their employers, including threats of discipline. Labor Day reminds us that workers' rights are won through struggle, and that every generation has a responsibility to defend them. To every nurse who courageously showed up for one another on behalf of our patients, and to the labor allies and members of the public who joined us in solidarity, thank you.
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1: As we sleep tonight, Canada will be making its next move in its trade war with the U.S., retaliatory tariffs kicking in just after midnight. A response to the Americans' 50% tariffs launched after Ottawa pulled away from trade talks last month, and chances are this is going to mean further retaliation in some form by the Americans. R.J. Curry, chair in Canadian business history at the University of Toronto, says the only way to stop the escalation is to get an agreement. However, Curry says this, you've got an administration here that is completely detached from reality, adding, Trump has shown an ideological commitment to high tariffs and given no sign that he's going to budge. Curry's bottom line, we're in a kind of never-never land. Imagine this, a kind of a soft and open and tame kind of winter. That's what Environment Canada climatologist David Phillips suggests we may be in for, a milder winter season dominated by Pacific rather than Arctic air. Wonderful for home heating bills and Canadians who aren't big on winter, not so great though for skiers, skaters, and snowmobilers. The reason is a supercharged El Nino, which Phillips says will mean less snow, more rain in the west, and more problems this spring, earlier forest fires, and more drought. There's word the Pear Lake wildfire, which had forced the evacuation of the entire town of Clinton, B.C., is now being held. At one point, the fire was almost five times the size of Okanagan Lake and one of the largest wildfires in B.C. history. Pear Lake was among fires known as the Big Bar Complex, also making up the 59 Creek, Bonanza Creek, and French Bar Creek blazes, all of which are now being held. A Central Alberta Indigenous filmmaker is dead after a rodeo accident in Enoch. Georgina Lightning was taking photos from a designated media section when a horse veered off course and struck her. The 63-year-old Lightning, a member of Samson Cree Nation, was best known for writing, directing, producing, and starring in the 2008 feature Older Than America. Otto Jelinek, a former world champion figure skater and federal cabinet minister, is dead at the age of 86. The Prague-born Jelinek died peacefully in hospital on Saturday after living with Parkinson's disease for almost 20 years. There's a heads up from police as kids start heading back to school after summer vacation tomorrow. They're advising motorists to focus on the road and avoid distractions at the wheel, especially with school returning, and to make sure to stop or stop school buses. Oh, and one other thing, you know those first day of school photos? Well, police advise against posting the child's name, age, grade, or school information, and to make sure that privacy settings are properly in place. From the Vista National News Desk, I'm John Crawford.
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1: Hi, I'm Adrienne Geer, president of the BC Nurses Union. Labor Day is a reminder that generations of workers organized and fought for the rights

0: workers have today. This summer, 60,000 nurses across British Columbia took lawful job action during the longest nursing strike in our province's history. During this time, nearly 6,000 nurses reported intimidation and harassment from their employers, including threats of discipline. Labor Day reminds us that workers' rights are won through struggle, and that every generation has a responsibility to defend them. To every nurse who courageously showed up for one another on behalf of our patients, and to the labor allies and members of the public who joined us in solidarity, thank you.
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2: As we sleep tonight, Canada will be making its next move in its trade war with the U.S., retaliatory tariffs kicking in just after midnight. A response to the Americans' 50% tariffs launched after Ottawa pulled away from trade talks last month, and chances are this is going to mean further retaliation in some form by the Americans. R.J. Curry, chair in Canadian business history at the University of Toronto, says the only way to stop the escalation is to get an agreement. However, Curry says this, you've got an administration here that is completely detached from reality, adding, Trump has shown an ideological commitment to high tariffs and given no sign that he's going to budge. Curry's bottom line, we're in a kind of never-never land. Imagine this, a kind of a soft and open and tame kind of winter. That's what Environment Canada climatologist David Phillips suggests we may be in for, a milder winter season dominated by Pacific rather than Arctic air. Wonderful for home heating bills and Canadians who aren't big on winter, not so great though for skiers, skaters, and snowmobilers. The reason is a supercharged El Nino, which Phillips says will mean less snow, more rain in the west, and more problems this spring, earlier forest fires, and more drought. There's word the Pear Lake wildfire, which had forced the evacuation of the entire town of Clinton, B.C., is now being held. At one point, the fire was almost five times the size of Okanagan Lake, and one of the largest wildfires in B.C. history. Pear Lake was among fires known as the Big Bar Complex, also making up the 59 Creek, Bonanza Creek, and French Bar Creek blazes, all of which are now being held. A Central Alberta Indigenous filmmaker is dead after a rodeo accident in Enoch. Georgina Lightning was taking photos from a designated media section when a horse veered off course and struck her. The 63-year-old Lightning, a member of Samson Cree Nation, was best known for writing, directing, producing, and starring in the 2008 feature Older Than America. Otto Jelinek, a former world champion figure skater and federal cabinet minister, is dead at the age of 86. The Prague-born Jelinek died peacefully in hospital on Saturday after living with Parkinson's disease for almost 20 years. There's a heads-up from police as kids start heading back to school after summer vacation tomorrow. They're advising motorists to focus on the road and avoid distractions at the wheel, especially with school returning, and to make sure to stop or stop school buses. Oh, and one other thing, you know those first day of school photos? Well, police advise against posting the child's name, age, grade, or school information, and to make sure that privacy settings are properly in place. From the Vista National News Desk, I'm John Crawford.
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1: When a child is in the hospital, visitors come to say hello. 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
1: Just south of Kitimat, follow the path on a short hike into the trees. 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
1: As we sleep tonight, Canada will be making its next move in its trade war with the U.S., retaliatory tariffs kicking in just after midnight. A response to the Americans' 50% tariffs launched after Ottawa pulled away from trade talks last month, and chances are this is going to mean further retaliation in some form by the Americans. R.J. Curry, chair in Canadian business history at the University of Toronto, says the only way to stop the escalation is to get an agreement. However, Curry says this, you've got an administration here that is completely detached from reality, adding, Trump has shown an ideological commitment to high tariffs and given no sign that he's going to budge. Curry's bottom line, we're in a kind of never-never land. Imagine this, a kind of a soft and open and tame kind of winter. That's what Environment Canada climatologist David Phillips suggests we may be in for, a milder winter season dominated by Pacific rather than Arctic air. Wonderful for home heating bills and Canadians who aren't big on winter, not so great though for skiers, skaters, and snowmobilers. The reason is a supercharged El Nino, which Phillips says will mean less snow, more rain in the west, and more problems this spring, earlier forest fires, and more drought. There's word the Pear Lake wildfire, which had forced the evacuation of the entire town of Clinton, B.C., is now being held. At one point, the fire was almost five times the size of Okanagan Lake and one of the largest wildfires in B.C. history. Pear Lake was among fires known as the Big Bar Complex, also making up the 59 Creek, Bonanza Creek, and French Bar Creek blazes, all of which are now being held. A Central Alberta Indigenous filmmaker is dead after a rodeo accident in Enoch. Georgina Lightning was taking photos from a designated media section when a horse veered off course and struck her. The 63-year-old Lightning, a member of Sampson Cree Nation, was best known for writing, directing, producing, and starring in the 2008 feature Older Than America. Otto Jelinek, a former world champion figure skater and federal cabinet minister, is dead at the age of 86. The Prague-born Jelinek died peacefully in hospital on Saturday after living with Parkinson's disease for almost 20 years. There's a heads up from police as kids start heading back to school after summer vacation tomorrow. They're advising motorists to focus on the road and avoid distractions at the wheel, especially with school returning, and to make sure to stop or stop school buses. Oh, and one other thing, you know those first day of school photos? Well, police advise against posting the child's name, age, grade, or school information, and to make sure that privacy settings are properly in place. From the Vista National News Desk, I'm John Crawford.
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1: Hi, I'm Adrienne Geer, president of the BC Nurses Union. Labor Day is a reminder that generations of workers organized and fought for the rights workers have today. This summer, 60,000 nurses across British Columbia took lawful job action during the longest nursing strike in our province's history. During this time, nearly 6,000 nurses reported intimidation and harassment from their employers, including threats of discipline. Labor Day reminds us that workers' rights are won through struggle, and that every generation has a responsibility to defend them. To every nurse who courageously showed up for one another on behalf of our patients, and to the labor allies and members of the public who joined us in solidarity, thank you.
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1: As we sleep tonight, Canada will be making its next move in its trade war with the U.S., retaliatory tariffs kicking in just after midnight, a response to the Americans' 50% tariffs launched after Ottawa pulled away from trade talks last month, and chances are this is going to mean further retaliation in some form by the Americans. R.J. Curry, chair in Canadian business history at the University of Toronto, says the only way to stop the escalation is to get an agreement. However, Curry says this, you've got an administration here that is completely detached from reality, adding, Trump has shown an ideological commitment to high tariffs and given no sign that he's going to budge. Curry's bottom line, we're in a kind of never-never land. Imagine this, a kind of a soft and open and tame kind of winter. That's what Environment Canada climatologist David Phillips suggests we may be in for, a milder winter season dominated by Pacific rather than Arctic air. Wonderful for home heating bills and Canadians who aren't big on winter, not so great though for skiers, skaters, and snowmobilers. The reason is a supercharged El Nino, which Phillips says will mean less snow, more rain in the west, and more problems this spring, earlier forest fires, and more drought. There's word the Pear Lake wildfire, which had forced the evacuation of the entire town of Clinton, B.C., is now being held. At one point, the fire was almost five times the size of Okanagan Lake and one of the largest wildfires in B.C. history. Pear Lake was among fires known as the Big Bar Complex, also making up the 59 Creek, Bonanza Creek, and French Bar Creek blazes, all of which are now being held. A Central Alberta Indigenous filmmaker is dead after a rodeo accident in Enoch. Georgina Lightning was taking photos from a designated media section when a horse veered off course and struck her. The 63-year-old Lightning, a member of Samson Cree Nation, was best known for writing, directing, producing, and starring in the 2008 feature Older Than America. Otto Jelinek, a former world champion figure skater and federal cabinet minister, is dead at the age of 86. The Prague-born Jelinek died peacefully in hospital on Saturday after living with Parkinson's disease for almost 20 years. There's a heads up from police as kids start heading back to school after summer vacation tomorrow. They're advising motorists to focus on the road and avoid distractions at the wheel, especially with school returning, and to make sure to stop or stop school buses. Oh, and one other thing, you know those first day of school photos? Well, police advise against posting the child's name, age, grade, or school information, and to make sure that privacy settings are properly in place. From the Vista National News Desk, I'm Sean Crawford.
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1: Canada has a national defense, a Canadian Coast Guard, national search and rescue. But Canada doesn't have a national water bomber fleet. To help respond when wildfires push resources to their limits, it's time we change that. Canada needs the aircraft, the capacity, and the readiness to respond when Canadians need them most. Wildfires won't wait. It's time for a national water bomber fleet. 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
1: As we sleep tonight, Canada will be making its next move in its trade war with the U.S., retaliatory tariffs kicking in just